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1: I'm not always like this in the morning. Ah! 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
2: And on this week's Late Breakfast, some big star names. Van Morrison, The Monkees, Chris Rea, ELO, also The Stranglers, Cockney Rebel, and Alexander O'Neill. Also a special guest appearance from...
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the Grammys are back tomorrow afternoon at 2 with a review of the 33rd Annual Grammy Awards, which took place in February 1991. Quincy Jones won 6 Grammys at this ceremony, making him the biggest winner of the night. The categories I'll be reviewing include the Best Male and Best Female Pop Vocal Performances, Best Country Collaborations with Vocals, Best R&B Song, and Best Male Rock Vocal Performance. So join me for a review of the 33rd Annual Grammy Awards celebrating the best music of 1990. That's tomorrow afternoon at 2 here on Four Legs Radio. 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
1: I'm not always like this in the morning. Ah, rise and shine. Rise and shine.
2: And on this week's Late Breakfast, some big star names. Van Morrison, The Monkees, Chris Rea, ELO, also The Stranglers, Cockney Rebel, and Alexander O'Neill. Also a special guest appearance from...
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4: Girl, I'm about to have a...

the Grammys are back tomorrow afternoon at 2 with a review of the 33rd Annual Grammy Awards, which took place in February 1991. Quincy Jones won 6 Grammys at this ceremony, making him the biggest winner of the night. The categories I'll be reviewing include the Best Male and Best Female Pop Vocal Performances, Best Country Collaborations with Vocals, Best R&B Song, and Best Male Rock Vocal Performance. So join me for a review of the 33rd Annual Grammy Awards celebrating the best music of 1990. That's tomorrow afternoon at 2 here on Four Legs Radio. 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
1: I'm not always like this in the morning. Ah! Rise and shine. Rise and shine.
2: 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Also a special guest appearance from...
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The Grammys are back tomorrow afternoon at 2 with a review of the 33rd Annual Grammy Awards, which took place in February 1991. Quincy Jones won 6 Grammys at this ceremony, making him the biggest winner of the night. The categories I'll be reviewing include the Best Male and Best Female Pop Vocal Performances, Best Country Collaborations with Vocals, Best R&B Song, and Best Male Rock Vocal Performance. So join me for a review of the 33rd Annual Grammy Awards celebrating the best music of 1990. That's tomorrow afternoon at 2 here on Four Legs Radio. 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
1: I'm not always like this in the morning. Ah! 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Rise and shine.
2: And on this week's Late Breakfast, some big star names. Van Morrison, The Monkees, Chris Rea, ELO, also The Stranglers, Cockney Rebel, and Alexander O'Neill. Also a special guest appearance from...
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The Grammys are back tomorrow afternoon at 2 with a review of the 33rd Annual Grammy Awards, which took place in February 1991. Quincy Jones won 6 Grammys at this ceremony, making him the biggest winner of the night. The categories I'll be reviewing include the Best Male and Best Female Pop Vocal Performances, Best Country Collaborations with Vocals, Best R&B Song, and Best Male Rock Vocal Performance. So join me for a review of the 33rd Annual Grammy Awards celebrating the best music of 1990. That's tomorrow afternoon at 2 here on Four Legs Radio. 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
1: I'm not always like this in the morning. Ah! 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Rise and shine.
2: And on this week's Late Breakfast, some big star names. Van Morrison, The Monkees, Chris Rea, ELO, also The Stranglers, Cockney Rebel, and Alexander O'Neill. 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

The Grammys are back tomorrow afternoon at 2 with a review of the 33rd Annual Grammy Awards, which took place in February 1991. Quincy Jones won 6 Grammys at this ceremony, making him the biggest winner of the night. The categories I'll be reviewing include the Best Male and Best Female Pop Vocal Performances, Best Country Collaborations with Vocals, Best R&B Song, and Best Male Rock Vocal Performance. So join me for a review of the 33rd Annual Grammy Awards celebrating the best music of 1990. That's tomorrow afternoon at 2 here on Four Legs Radio. 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

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Oh!

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1: I'm not always like this in the morning. Ah! Rise and shine. Rise and shine.
2: And on this week's Late Breakfast, some big star names. Van Morrison, The Monkees, Chris Rea, ELO, also The Stranglers, Cockney Rebel, and Alexander O'Neill. 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

The Grammys are back tomorrow afternoon at 2 with a review of the 33rd Annual Grammy Awards, which took place in February 1991. Quincy Jones won 6 Grammys at this ceremony, making him the biggest winner of the night. The categories I'll be reviewing include the Best Male and Best Female Pop Vocal Performances, Best Country Collaborations with Vocals, Best R&B Song, and Best Male Rock Vocal Performance. So join me for a review of the 33rd Annual Grammy Awards celebrating the best music of 1990. That's tomorrow afternoon at 2 here on Four Legs Radio. 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
1: I'm not always like this in the morning. Ah! 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Rise and shine.
2: And on this week's Late Breakfast, some big star names. Van Morrison, The Monkees, Chris Rea, ELO, also The Stranglers, Cockney Rebel, and Alexandra O'Neill. 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

the review of the 33rd Annual Grammy Awards, which took place in February 1991. Quincy Jones won 6 Grammys at this ceremony, making him the biggest winner of the night. The categories I'll be reviewing include the Best Male and Best Female Pop Vocal Performances, Best Country Collaborations with Vocals, Best R&B Song, and Best Male Rock Vocal Performance. So join me for a review of the 33rd Annual Grammy Awards celebrating the best music of 1990. That's tomorrow afternoon at 2 here on Four Legs Radio. 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

0: 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Are you with me? 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
1: I'm not always like this in the morning. Ah, rise and shine. 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
2: 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Van Morrison, The Monkees, Chris Rea, ELO, also The Stranglers, Cockney Rebel, and Alexandra O'Neill. 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

The Grammys are back tomorrow afternoon at 2 with a review of the 33rd Annual Grammy Awards, which took place in February 1991. Quincy Jones won 6 Grammys at this ceremony, making him the biggest winner of the night. The categories I'll be reviewing include the Best Male and Best Female Pop Vocal Performances, Best Country Collaborations with Vocals, Best R&B Song, and Best Male Rock Vocal Performance. So join me for a review of the 33rd Annual Grammy Awards celebrating the best music of 1990. That's tomorrow afternoon at 2 here on Four Legs Radio. 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

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I see the parties and diamonds. Sometimes when I close my eyes, 6 months of torture, you sold to some forbidden paradise. I loved you truly,

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1: I'm not always like this in the morning. Ah, rise and shine. 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
2: And on this week's Late Breakfast, some big star names. Van Morrison, The Monkees, Chris Rea, ELO, also The Stranglers, Cockney Rebel, and Alexandra O'Neill. Also a special guest appearance from...
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Darling, I love you. Though you treat me cruel, you hurt me, and you make me cry. But if you leave me, I will surely die.

0: The Grammys are back this afternoon at 2 with a review of the 33rd Annual Grammy Awards, which took place in February 1991. Quincy Jones won 6 Grammys at this ceremony, making him the biggest winner of the night. The categories I'll be reviewing include the Best Male and Best Female Pop Vocal Performances, Best Country Collaborations with Vocals, Best R&B Song, and Best Male Rock Vocal Performance. So join me for a review of the 33rd Annual Grammy Awards, celebrating the best music of 1990. That's this afternoon at 2, here on Four Legs Radio. Don't miss it.
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0: Now, you'll forgive me if I'm a little bit confused, because it should be Chris I'm talking to, and it seems to be that I'm on Pete's radio show, and Chris is on holiday, and I'm on my own, and I'm often in Ireland, but I'm now in Bolton, and I could have been in the studio, so I don't really know whether I'm coming or going, to be brutally honest. However, I do know the results from the previous week, and I'll give you a stab at trying to unravel this weekend's racing, which I have to say is pretty tricky. So we're going to start the show with having a little look back, and we're going to start with Ireland and the two Irish Guineas, which were extremely informative and interesting, pointing towards the future of the milers, and also looking at lower distances at the sprint division. And let's start with the Irish 2000 Guineas, the colts, and a deep race. It was pretty much a rerun of the English Guineas, and the form really stood up. So Gastard won the race, as you know, from Distant Storm. Alparslan, who's a bit of a favourite of mine, who I think is going to win more races, ran well in fifth, but no cigar. But this was an impressive performance from Gastard. Absolutely hammered up. Wouldn't be surprised if we got further, but essentially a rerun. So beat Distant Storm by a similar margin. Distant Storm looks like he might want to step up in trip. But for me, I don't see any reason why Bo Echo can't rock up again and beat Gastard. Sure, he's come on, but maybe that was just a bit of sharpness rather than, you know, some giant increase in rating. I think Bo Echo won easily at Newmarket. Gastard's franked the form. I don't think you could make a logical case, really, based on the result as to why he would win. So St. James Palace is going to be a fascinating clash between those two. Going to be an amazing race. And the Fillies race, the Irish 1000 Guineas run on the Sunday, was equally exciting, but not quite a rerun of the result. In fact, it was a bit of a reversal, because in this case, Ryan Moore chose True Love, who's a great big strapping filly, very good looking. You'd pick her out of the paddock every single time in any race she ran in. She's superb looking. But it was stablemate and mount of Wayne Lorden. So Wayne, you know, picking up a couple of guineas, one on True Love and then the other one on Precise. And he came sloshing past True Love inside the final furlong, potentially earning herself a place in an Oaks. I'm not sure she has to go that far. I don't, she's quite a small filly. I don't know. I'm not sure the thinking as to why she would definitely go up to go further, but who am I to question that team? I'd stay at a mile or a mile and a quarter. I'd probably go a mile again, to be honest. But yeah, came down the outside, showed a really bright turn of foot, which she did in the Moyglare last year, and a super race. The horse I took out of the race was Abashiri, who's Charlie Appleby's charge. Very rangy, very scopey, very inexperienced. Ran an absolute blinder in third. Going to go on and win more races, and we'll be tipping her up from time to time on the show in the future, for sure. Also at the Curragh, though, was Ed Walker's Al Macum. He won the Tatsall's Gold Cup, so a brilliant result for Lambourne, and onwards and upwards with the Ed Walker team, who, you know, just take all before them. They've developed that yard into an absolute powerhouse, and they're producing top class horses all over the place. Most notably, you know, not just on the track, but their inmate Starman, who was a very, very good sprinter, champion sprinter a few years ago, is one of the top stallions these days. So they've got a brilliant crew of established owner breeders, obviously. They buy horses as well, and they've got some of the Middle Eastern horses as well, the Sheikhs. So they've got a fabulous mix of owners, and they're just going from strength to strength, and a great flag bearer for the valley, and well done them, and may long it continue. Now, also, though, of interest last weekend was the sprint division, and particularly at Haydock, we had Venetian Sun for Carl Burke, and Night Raider, his other inmate, win both group races. So Venetian Sun won the Sandy Lane, and Night Raider won the Temple, which used to be run at Sandown years ago. But Venetian Sun was very, very impressive in winning the Sandy Lane. She'd always been an extreme
1: extremely good 2-year-old. She'd been third to Precise in the Moyglare, and she'd beaten Gustard in Deauville. So you can see how strong her last form is. You know, beats Gustard, third to Precise over 7 furlongs. Well, I was going to say well been, only beaten 6 lengths in the Guineas and just not getting the trip. I mean, only beaten 6 lengths in the Guineas. God, you take that every day if you're a filly. You know, I mean, just such a top-class race. And then drops back to her favoured 6 furlongs and boom, goes and wins at Haydock. They were eulogising about her after the race. So you can see how deep these Guineas races are, these classics are, with her coming out. And I think she's favourite for the Commonwealth Cup. But the other horse who's really turning a corner is this Knight Raider. He's always been considered an extremely classy animal. I think he won first time. He was ultra impressive on the all-weather a couple of times as a two-year-old, but then got a bit of a reputation for being a bit of a really, really headstrong, really, really difficult horse to train. And also had a wind operation. I don't know if he's a gelding. Yeah, he's been gelded as well recently, and the gelding seems to have done him the absolute world of good. Sometimes these can be mental issues, sometimes they're a little bit physical issues, and getting gelded can sometimes help move a bit and stretch and just become a better horse. And this has been the case with this horse because he was impressive at Newmarket. He sort of did his old tearaway antics at Newmarket, but then at Haydock he was just so much more tractable and in a better race. Not wanting to degrade Rumstar at all, but in a better race, you had American Affair and Magira and horses like that. Magira is an Ed Walker horse, very, very consistent. You know, he dwelt, unlike him, he sailed pretty well, I thought, and then he was really game at the finish to overcome American Affair. You've got to be really tough to keep that high rate and then finish off your races in those sprints, and he's going to be a very, very difficult sprinter to beat this year in whatever he contests. He's won that Group 2. He'll win a Group 1. I've got to just think that. I was wondering if I'm silly. I can't remember whether any of the Group 1 sprints are restricted and you can't run geldings, but I'm not sure. A super horse to watch, and that's an exciting division. Few other things that have happened this week that are of great interest are at Sandown we had Talk of New York win the Heron. He was really impressive. He skipped the 2000 guineas, came here, he's going to go for the St. James Palace. That St. James Palace is going to be mind-blowing. It's got Gustard, it's got Bo Echo, it's got Talk of New York, and it's probably one or two others that I haven't mentioned, but that's a top-class race, and if you get a chance to go racing, go to Ascot on the Tuesday. You'll be in for an absolute treat. Now, the race after that at Sandown the other evening was the Brigadier Gerard Group 3. Saw the return of Ombudsman giving £7, and he was very good in beating Gethin of Owen Burrows. Gethin's a lovely, lovely animal. I don't think he's that experienced either. Just don't you have a quick look at that? He's only run, what, 1, 2, 3, 4, 5, 6 times, including last night. On that 6th run, he's gone and run Ombudsman to a neck. And that is a heck of a performance, even if Ombudsman is giving him some weight, because Ombudsman is a top class, absolutely, you know, experienced, toughened Group 1 performer. He's been there, he's got the T-shirt, and one of the best horses in the world. So running second to him is extremely good, and there's no reason to think why Gethin couldn't go on and do just as well. Don't forget, Ombudsman is a 5-year-old. He's in the absolute peak of his form. Gethin is a 4-year-old, and who's to say that Gethin can't improve a wee bit next year, owned now by Wathan Racing, and still with Owen Burrows, which is great. But that, I thought, was a lovely race to watch, and two top class animals. Ombudsman will go for the Prince of Wales. That's on the Wednesday of Royal Ascot, and that's going to be utterly mouthwatering. Him versus Dariz, the ARC winner, who's been so impressive in France. The last time he'd won, he's an absolute top class animal. I actually think Dariz will win. I think he's possibly one of the best mile and a quarter, mile and a half horses we've seen in a little while. As saying something, given Frankel was the last mile, you know, I think one of the last really, really top class mile and a quarter horses. So yeah, Derees for me, but the match with the Ombudsman is just wild. That's going to be a brilliant, brilliant race to watch. Sad thing, I guess, not being too dramatic, is Holly Doyle's injury. Holly Doyle had a horrible injury at Bath. She's a local resident of East Garston now, along with Tom Marquand. So everyone will wish her well. She's had a really bad fracture by the sound of it, falling at Bath. If anyone knows Bath, I don't think there's a watering system out there. It's one of the oldest race courses in the world, I think. I think it used to be an old Roman chariot track or something, or was locally around it, and it would have been very hard ground. So we all wish her well and a very, very speedy recovery. I'm sure Tom will be making her plenty of cups of tea, I expect. But on to this weekend. We'll move on to Saturday, and it is... This weekend is all about... Sorry, not on race cards, I'm on results, trying to look in the future at the results. This weekend, it's all about the north of England and France. So we've got two cracking cards, one at Carlisle and one at Chester. Sorry, Carlisle and Beverley. There is Chester on, but Chester's racing, to be honest, is not particularly interesting, I have to say. But we'll start with the 2:33 at Carlisle, which is a pretty smart listed sprint race. You've got Clive Cox's Red Orange in there, who beat Regal Envoy at Windsor recently, and has generally very good form. But there's some cracking horses in this. There's Starlust of Rafe Beckett's, who's ever so nice, and Washington Heights, who's a bit of a favourite of mine. I keep following me a little bit. I think he has to have a lot. It's kind of drop right for him, he's been held up a little bit lately, but he's done best, I think, seems to be when he's moved forward. But watching his race last time, he was sixth to Knight Raider, who I mentioned earlier, and he didn't get the best of passages at Newmarket. Sort of weaved his way through a little bit and ran on really quite significantly, I thought, at the end. That's hard work against that Knight Raider. I thought 5-1 Washington Heights looked really, really interesting in this. Starless for me does set a bit of a standard as far as I'm concerned. Wish Clive Cox's Red Orange well, but I think Starlust, if you looked at it in the round, is probably the most consistent, etc., of the lot of them. Rogue Lightning, obviously, of Tom Clovers is also very, very good, has a lot of very, very good form. But I think Starlust for me, and maybe a little punt on Washington Heights, he could be really exciting to watch. Maybe he'll make all, maybe he'll flash home. Difficult to know the way they've been riding him as to what they're, what they're actually really, really thinking. The 3:10 at Carlisle sees Estrange come back on the scene. She's quite a funny looking filly. She is quite odd to look at. She's a grey, she's quite narrow, she's got an awful lot of character. I took a few pictures of her up at York, and she's quite I don't know, I'm laughing, but she is quite funny to look at in terms of a horse. But her form is outstanding. Second to Calpana last time. Calpana blasted up at Newbury the other day. Second to Mini Hawk as well, and some great form against other good fillies, but those two runs in particular are extremely good. She was no real match for Mini Hawk, but the ground was extremely fast that day. Probably didn't suit her, and again, the ground is a big thing, I think, for her. I think she could do with a bit of cut. They're going to look for that. It's good ground at the minute. There's some rain due. Any rain they get up there will suit that filly. She's going to need to go some, because she's up against Wardar of Owen Burrows, and I really like this filly. She was super at Goodwood both times. She won sort of at the back end of last year, and then she went to Ascot. Might have been over the top. I don't know. She had plenty, she had some decent racing, you know, quite quickly June, August out to October, 14 furlongs, dropping back to 12. You know, it's just a bit of an ask, I thought, at Ascot, and maybe she does need a little bit further, but she's bang there in terms of ability and class and all of those things. This might just be shy of her best trip, but she is a very, very good filly indeed. And Owen sends another one up there, Anzia. Azania, I'm sorry, may have pronounced that horribly, but we'll do my best. She'd have to step up a bit for me, but for highly rated, as a lot of Owen Burrow's horses are, seems to have an awful lot of strength in depth. And then we have some usual suspects from the Gosden Yard, Crepe Suzette in there, and a few others that are probably just looking to, you know, scratch around for some placed black tie. But these two set a real high bar, a strange and Ward R. I'm probably going to boringly stay on the side of a strange. Any rain they get will be good. I think Ward R's got to step up a wee bit to beat her. But Kraken Race, basically a match between the two, I think. We'll pop over to Beverly because they've got a Kraken card as well, and I've got a 25-1 shot that might prove interesting. There's a good few races here. You've got the Hillary Needler, the fillies race. I didn't take a huge look at this, but anything that Carl Burke and Clifford Lee are running at the moment is well worth a look. So that's Cody Bear Light. You've got Archie Watson sending Cosmic Mystery up there. That is a first time out, so that's only 9-4. I mean, so that must be burning up the lamb on gallop somewhere. You'd have to take notice of that. It's a Watan horse. It's by Havana Gray, so it's got, you know, got plenty of going for it. But tricky race to assess with not much form on the ground. You'd probably go for Cody Bear Light, because it's got a run under his belt. The yard is in just such good form. But there's more to that meeting at Beverly. We've got the 1448, the 248, which is the Beverly 2-year-old trophy. And this is really, really fascinating, this race, because we've got Matteo in it at 11-4 favourite. The race that he won has worked out tremendously well. There's several winners come out of this. I think the second has won, Laura Lynn, since. And others have run very well, including a horse called Ronson of Nigel Tinkler's. That didn't look like it got the ultimate best of passages. I mean, well beaten, but kind of like ran into horses a little bit and was tenderly handled home, and actually won really impressively next time. So you know, we've got this Matteo in there. So I'm just going to go back to the race. It was just accidentally moved away from the race for tomorrow. Let's just get back there. Apologies. Let's just go back. Yeah, to your trophy. So we have Matteo. Nice horse, obviously, did absolutely smash up at Beverly in that race that I was mentioning, where winners have come out of, including Ronson that I just mentioned. So obviously a smart horse at 11-4, but you know, there might be a bit of value in here as well. We've got the Dancing Pirate of the Balding team that ran well at Newmarket, so brings Newmarket form, 2-year-old form, which is always very, very strong. Those early 2-year-old maidens, you know, they're trying to get horses sighted for Royal Ascot, so you'd have to respect that one greatly as well. And then, you know, a number of other yards that are, you know, well capable of producing smart 2-year-olds. Big Cigar of the Fahey yards. This one again, yeah, she's just got these horses winning maidens first time out. This is well-bred Havana Gray out of a showcasing mare. So, you know, again, pretty smart form. One on the all-weather, got to bring that form back to the turf. That's always a bit of a concern whether they're going to be that good. So I think you can tell that I'm aiming for something with a little bit of value here against the favourite Matteo, who does look, you know, very strong at the top of the market there at 11-4. But when you see Ronson absolutely bolted up the next time, and I'm always prepared to give a horse a bit of a you know, a bit of leeway for one run. This one's 25-1. Probably would have run better in that first maiden. So I think each way Ronson at 25s, and then mixing that up with one or two of the favourites there, probably Matteo and the Dancing Pride, mix them up. You might end up with a very smart forecast indeed. That would be my advice. Bit of fun, not too much on, but it's going to look to me something like that. Going to nip Sunday, because on Sunday we have the French 2000 guineas, which I'm just going to try and get to. In fact, there's a lot of good racing in France this weekend. It'll be fantastic to watch. Sorry, not the French 2000 guineas, the French Derby. What am I talking about? In here we have some super interesting horses. We've got Darizan, who is Dariz's half brother. That's won his first start and extremely well touted all around. We've got Hanklo of Clifford Lee and Carl Burke fame. That ran very well in very soft ground in France the last time. Looks like a very smart horse indeed. And we've got two horses that you have to respect, obviously, from the O'Brien team. Plus we have Oxagon and Comaribi of Andre Farbs. But let's just tackle the couple of O'Brien horses first. We've got Constitution River and we've got Hawk Mountain. And Constitution River was well backed for the English Derby the other day, but comes here off a extremely impressive win at Chester and sort of became many people's idea of a potential Epsom Derby winner. But he comes to France and he is the mount of Ryan Moore. And I have to say, I love Constitution River. He's a really, really good looking horse. I've managed to see him a couple of times and he's ever such a nice individual. But boy, oh boy, do I like Hawk Mountain as well, and the mount of Christophe Soumillon. And I can't say that I'm 100% convinced that Ryan Moore has chosen the right one. I'd say that Ryan Moore isn't convinced himself that he's chosen the right one. So I'm just going to open that in my split view on the right-hand side. Hawk Mountain, extremely good-looking, son of Wootton Bassett, out of a Guineas winner in Hydrangea, who herself is by Galileo. I mean, what is not to like there? He is unbeaten bar his first run as a two-year-old. He won the Futurity at Doncaster, and then he won a trial race at Chantilly over a mile one. I just think there's everything to like about that horse. If Ryan Moore is right, then Constitution River is probably home and hosed, because if he's better than Hawk Mountain, then I don't think anything's going to get near them, to be honest. Oxagon is a chance. I'm not a fan of his. He looks a bit awkward now and again. You'd have to fancy, obviously, or you'd have to respect, rather. I'm not sure I fancy Darizan. It's going to have to really go some. It's basically won a maiden, I think. That's it. And tackling a French derby here. So you'd have to think it's really got to be on its mettle. Hankalo, I like a lot. Got a lot of respect for. Got some good form. Beat Puerto Rico in that race at Longchamp the other day and has decent two-year-old form, but it's got to step up to beat Constitution River and Hawk Mountain. So Hawk Mountain for me. Hope Ryan was not wrong again, but maybe will be. But very, very, very high class race for the Prix de Jockey Club, and well worth a trip if you can do it. You can fly into Beauvais and you can go to Chantilly. It's pretty easy. It's a taxi ride. It's a little long taxi ride, about 45 minutes. But when you're there, yeah, it's a really, really spectacular place to go to. So I'll leave you with those. I'll leave you with Ronson each way at 25-1, and we'll go for Hawk Mountain in the Prix de Jockey Club. And hopefully next week we'll have Chris back. We'll be talking talk about the Derby and the Oaks and all those, the excitement of Royal Ascot on the horizon. And hope you enjoyed this week's show. Apologies you had to listen to just my old voice droning on for half an hour, but hope you can get a couple of winners out of those selections. Good luck.
2: Radio. Fabulous Four Legs.
3: Good morning. So we are recording this week with Penny and Brian from home whilst Four Legs is relocating to a new studio, but it doesn't change what we're going to say.
4: Life goes on.
3: Yeah.
4: Life goes on. So the studio will be sorted. I think we'll probably be camping on like this for a good few weeks, won't we, realistically? There's still quite a lot of work to be done, but hats off to everyone who's helped so far, including the people from the Lambourne Shed, who've been real Trojans in helping to get the roof sorted out. And there's, I think, wiring needs to be done. So should be back to normal in a few weeks.
3: Yeah, and we do have a good exchange appeal to help fund the technical stuff that's required when you have to plug in lots of equipment into a new premises.
4: It's so never free.
3: A lot has been done voluntarily, but there's some that has to be paid for. So any financial contributions, very much appreciated. So what is in your brain today?
4: What's in my brain? Well, last week, the last show we did at the old studio, we had Grace and
3: Dulcy
4: from Heroes Charity, and you can have a listen to that on Mixcloud. Where you can look back to last week's show. They were talking about how the charity has two different but very complementary aims, one of which is rehoming, repurposing, I was about to say, racehorses.
3: It's finding a new career for them after their racing days are over.
4: And also using this as a means of being able to create educational opportunities for kids who otherwise don't fit into the traditional school system. And it's now obviously increasingly recognised that a lot of kids don't fit in, and there are, fortunately, more innovative methods being found in order to accommodate and help them. And this is proving very successful. Mm. So we talked to them about it, about their journey.
3: And it's been going 20 years, the charity.
4: Yeah, and And there's a race which Dulcy and her father, the Battle of the War of the West.
3: The Best of the West.
4: The Best of the West, at an event in Newbury Racecourse, I forget.
3: On Monday. Yeah, Monday the 1st of June. And this is a fundraiser, so all the jockeys are getting sponsorship. There's about 10 or 11 jockeys. So it's not too late to sponsor them, and all the money goes to the charity.
4: And I'm sure it's completely friendly rivalry, and neither will have any particular bragging rights over who wins. But we will see. I think there's the field of about 12 so far, so I'm not sure. Not
3: 10 or 11.
4: 10 or 11. Yeah. So well done to them, and you can listen to the chat we had with them this time last week on the Four Legs Mixcloud.
3: And the donate links are on the Heroes Charity Facebook page.
4: And well done also to Hayley Warwick, the community organiser for the Lambourne Junction CIC, which is an organisation that, as I'm sure many people know, acts as a form of umbrella. Possibly you could call it also a safety net, if you can be both an umbrella and a safety net, for a number of organisations in the area, helping them to provide things such as insurance, such as banking and other compliance issues, helping organisations with marketing and with fundraising. And as a kind of an umbrella organisation, for want of a better word, it is doing exceedingly well. It has helped a lot of organisations. And Hayley Warwick has been put in place these last 3, 4, 5, 6 months, I think, to act as a community organiser. One of the things she's done is to have act as a kind of clearinghouse for volunteers in both directions, either people who need volunteers to help them or people who want to volunteer for something and don't know where they might turn. Mm. So there's a WhatsApp group, isn't there, that
3: yes.
4: she's got, and you can ask her if you can.
3: Yeah, so if you want to either volunteer or you run activities where you need volunteers, Hayley can help you connect with people. So if you contact her, she is on Facebook a lot, but you can also email her at hayley.warwick, that's hayley.warrick at lambournejunction.uk, and then she can add you to the WhatsApp group.
4: And there's also On Penny Post, we've got a volunteer section for people, obviously for volunteers, unpaid positions. We don't, by the way, charge people for inclusion in that. We do charge for paid jobs, but if you're looking for, somebody's looking for volunteers, we don't. So you can get in touch with us as well if you want. As we've mentioned before, the Sheep Drove Open Farm Day, which is next
3: Sunday.
4: Sunday is sold out. Such is the popularity, but they are still looking for marshals.
3: I believe so.
4: You work for a couple of hours,
3: and then you get to. It's the only way you can actually enjoy the event now because it is technically fully booked. But marshals, obviously. Only volunteer for a couple of hours and can spend the rest of the time at the event.
4: And the great advantage is that you get to wear a high-vis jacket and point.
3: And possibly use a walkie-talkie.
4: Yeah, that's even better, isn't it? I mean, it's, a lot of people would pay for that. But you won't get, no money will change hands, but you'll obviously get in for free and then you'll have the rest of the time at your leisure. Couple of slightly more functional things in Lambourne. The gas mains, many people will be aware that those are being replaced. Metal, old, potentially rotting, rusty metal being replaced with plastic. And that's happening all over the village. And so it'll be going on intermittently in various places until October. So we've got information about that. Wales and West Utilities is organising it. So their website would have information. They've got a special page about it.
3: We had an interesting chat with our son, who is now a civil engineer, about how they detect these kind of pipes. And there's a contraption, which I think is a bit like a metal detector. So when you lay plastic pipes like this, apparently, I think about 3 feet above the pipes, they lay a metal strip of some kind.
4: Yeah.
3: So anybody detecting in the future will hit the strip, will detect the strip, and then know that there's something even lower, kind of out of harm's way beneath that strip.
4: Well, you'd think that that would work in a foolproof 100% way. Unfortunately, Thames Water, and this could happen to anybody, about 3 years ago in East Garston, managed to put a digger through one of their own sewage pipes in the village.
3: But was it a pipe that had been there for a while? They hadn't just put it in, hopefully.
4: I think it wasn't that old. The problem is, well, there's two problems. First of all, you've got maps. The maps aren't any use whatsoever unless there's 100% compliance to updating them. And then you've got, as Toby explained to us, these obviously metal pipes or pipes with power, electricity present no problem, or signals, because you can those pick those up. They obviously have metal in them. Plastic pipes are more of a problem, but they should have these strips. However, as he's discovering in the site he's working on, this isn't always adhered to either. You can get the weirdest stuff underground, as was discovered in Hunkford when there was the pothole by the John of Gaunt pub that was constantly opening up. And it was discovered there was a huge piece of gas piping underneath there. No record of it at all. I don't know why it wasn't picked up by any surveys. So it's not an exact science. And the problem is that when you dig into the ground, everybody will tell you, and certainly Wales and West have said, we cannot be certain
3: what you're going to find,
4: what we're going to find, and therefore how long this is going to take. But it's not exactly hit and miss, but I think there's an element of proceeding carefully and then dealing with what you find. And another roadwork, which was much more major, which is now finished, was in Oxford Street near the pharmacy by the dentist, the Memorial Hall, you know what I mean, in Lambourne. And that should now be back to normal again. That was there because the almshouses needed to have their own sewage connection made. And this, according to the clerk, Adele told me on Monday, this has now happened. So that should be done. It's ironical that the building work at the almshouses was divided into two roughly equal halves. One, which was the work of doing all the building work, the time spent doing that and getting all the preparation stuff done and actually getting the stuff built. The second chunk, which wasn't that much shorter, nothing happened apart from trying to get the electricity and the sewage connected up. That took, I think, 4-5 months, which is quite incredible.
3: You hear these stories all the time where people like install EV chargers in public car parks or wherever, but then have to wait months and months and months for the electricity company
4: This is it. And solar farms are finding that it's taking so long to get the approval from the electricity supplier that actually their planning permission has lapsed. You've got to start within 3 years, and it's taking longer than that sometimes. And then the electricity company say, well, I'm sorry, we can't grant you the license to connect because you don't have a valid planning permission. They say, well, it's your fault. And they say, well, I'm sorry, that's the rule. So they have, the whole thing starts again. So it's as, almost as if we didn't want people to generate electricity or to connect up to the sewage system or anything. It's certainly not easy, and anyone doing any work will be advised to build in plenty of time for that. Also in Lambourne, there's been a lot, obviously a lot of talk, and the whole parish, including and Eastbury and East Garston, talk about 20-mile-an-hour zones. Certain amount of controversy about this, but I think there's sort of less to worry about than people think. However, one thing I can assure you of is that nothing will be introduced until there is a proper consultation. Why? Because it's the law, and the council can't just say, right, we're making this 20-mile-an-hour zone. There's all manner of procedures got to be gone through, one of which is asking people what they think. So Eastbury seems to be the main candidate for this because obviously there's a lot of houses that open onto the road, but and people have been asking for it there. But anyway, watch the space. There will be more information on this, but West Berkshire has assured us that it is not intending to put in 20-mile-an-hour zones except in areas where there is a definite expressed wish for it. They're not going to force them on people.
3: Well, because it's self-policing.
4: Yeah, exactly.
3: So if the community doesn't want it, what's the point of putting the signs up that aren't going to be...
4: Indeed. And it wouldn't be surprisingly expensive because nothing, it's not no surprise how much everything costs, but it's a cost.
3: Well, I told you the story about Wales. I went on a speed awareness course recently, and they told us a story that Wales was the first to introduce 20-mile-an-hour.
4: Yeah, that's quite controversial, wasn't
3: things.
4: It?
3: So they got a lot of 20 signs made, and apparently these signs are quite expensive. So now England, instead of getting its own signs made, are relocating the ones out of Wales. They're taking the 20 signs out of Wales.
4: So what's happening to the 20-mile-an-hour zones in Wales?
3: Well, it's really confusing.
4: A lot of people,
3: I mean, the local residents are probably okay, but people who go on holiday or go for business are getting really caught out.
4: But you can't have I don't think it's legal to have a speed limit without a sign displaying what it is. I don't think you can...
3: There aren't so many repeater signs.
4: And so now if you see a whole lot of 20-mile-an-hour signs which are written in Welsh in the middle of Lincolnshire, that's why.
3: But it's just the two and the zero.
4: Well, I know, but they'd find some way of translating that, I'm sure. But, yes, so there's 20-mile-an-hour zones, signs, gold dust, obviously, in the speeding business. NDP, National Neighbourhood Development Plan consultation, have your say if you want to, and if you don't, then that's that.
3: And this covers the parishes of Lambourne and Eastbury?
4: Well, it's just the same parish. There isn't a parish of Eastbury. Lambourne is just the parish of Lambourne, which includes Eastbury. So you went on Wednesday to the EV event in Hungerford, did you not?
3: Yeah.
4: And that was apparently under glorious blue skies, very appropriate for charging up electric vehicles. That was pretty successful.
3: Yeah, it was. There was over 30 vehicle owners there. So what a range, what an opportunity to see such a wide range of makes of car and sizes and ages of car in one place. So for the people who came, who were looking for their first ever EV, it was brilliant. And to be able to talk to owners rather than salespeople, you get...
4: Yeah, you get a more dispassionate view of things, don't you?
3: Yeah. I mean, we've had an EV for, 4 years?
4: Something like that.
3: Yeah. And we're really not techie people, so the charging has been a bit challenging over the years, but I was assured at the event that public chargers are getting easier to use because there are umbrella apps. I'm afraid it is an app, but there are umbrella apps that will allow you to charge at multiple different charge points, because we found that everywhere you went you had to download a new app and a new payment system,
4: and then it didn't always work. I mean, this is the real obstacle. We're so used to, and I've been used all my life, you get in the car when you're running out of fuel, there are thousands of petrol stations, you're never that far from one. And if that works for electric vehicles in the same way, it hasn't yet permeated my...
3: Well, it is. We now charge at home.
4: Well, that's the only charger I really trust.
3: And then you've just got to remember, when you change anything to do with the Wi-Fi in your home, you have to reconnect the charger. So
4: And that's not simple.
3: It can be, but so we don't really, really, really don't want to put anybody off. But if you are like us and this kind of stuff isn't second nature, really good news is that you live in a part of the country where there are very kind, very generous people who will help. So you just get on the phone with somebody from HEAT, Hunkford Environmental Action Team, and they will talk you through whatever you're trying
4: to do. Quite correct. We've had a lot of help from various people because it is driving is for us incredibly familiar thing, and yet this is doing it in a very different way. It was a little bit of a game changer, but the costs are dramatically different. The price of the vehicles is declining, and
3: the running costs are just so much lower for an EV, so it is a no-brainer now, I think. And I think the second-hand market has really exploded. Yeah. So
4: HEAT is the place. Hungerford Environmental Action Team
3: they've got,
4: Facebook and its website about this, and there are people that you can contact there. They do, their expertise is, their erudition is worn lightly and is freely available to people if you need
3: and
4: some help.
3: They're petrol, they're car nuts, they're tech, they just love it. They live and breathe it. So the email address is heat_hungerford@yahoo.com.
4: And a few other things in Hungerford 3, sort of slightly drier sort of planning and development procedural things. Barton Hall in footpath inquiry, that's actually
3: Kimberley.
4: Far from dry in a way, it's attracted press coverage from there. They had some journalists from Australia there because of the first week of the hearing, because of the nature of the applicant, who the applicant is, the appellant. Basically, should it be a public footpath? Should it not be? It's been a hugely drawn out hearing last day today, and then it'll be decided. There'll be a date for sort of summing up, and then there'll be a decision announced at some point.

0: Unhappy saga of Chestnut Walk continues, with the town council being fairly implacably opposed to the way that West Berkshire has presented this as a going to be repurposed as a temporary accommodation site. They're very unhappy with a number of the aspects of this, the guarantees that have been given about how it will be used, the security, the monitoring and so forth. I have to say I'm rather in sympathy with Hunkerford Town Council. I think this was rather dumped on them by West Berkshire. I don't think there was enough consultation. And I would be interested to see how that develops. Certainly the council has got a phenomenally high bill for emergency accommodation. I get that. And unfortunately, West Berkshire has, yeah. I also get it that there are people who, one of the responsibilities of a council, if somebody's made homeless through no fault of their own, the council has to step in and help. Mm-hmm. So there is a real problem there, and it's an expensive one. And whether or not this is the right solution is something that Hungerford is debating with West Berkshire at the moment. But the Chestnut Walk has been a bone of contention for the best part of 10 years now, so it's clearly not going to go quietly into the night anytime soon. Mm. A lot of the time, councils like West Berkshire want to transfer assets to parishes unwillingly or responsibilities. They say, we're not looking after this anymore, you do it. And by the way, we're not giving you any money for it. Things like verge cutting. The playground at Ransbury Drive in Hungerford is an example of where Hungerford has been pleading for some time to let them take it over. To put it bluntly, they feel, probably with good reason, they could manage it a lot better than West Berkshire has. They manage all the other playgrounds in Hungerford. And this one, frankly, doesn't seem to have been well looked after. It seems to have sort of slipped through the net in West Berkshire's management plan. These things happen. But this is now looks as if it's going to happen. So that's actually a transfer, which is welcomed and encouraged by the council, the town council, and they're also, it's being accompanied by a one-off grant of some money to because obviously West Berkshire will then be exonerating itself from any future costs, and it's passing some of these on to Hungerford, so that's a good result. A few events. Eddington House open day on the 20th of June. Doesn't happen very often. Eddington House on the 338 between the M4 and Hungerford, about a mile out of town.
1: That's on the right as you're going to Hungerford. There's a long fence.
0: The opposite side from the Tally Ho and the care home. Mm. It's on the 20th of June. It's about 10 till 4. There is an entry charge. It's being the proceeds are going to the St. Lawrence's. So you need to book for that. 30th of May, which is tomorrow, have a go day at the fire station in Hungerford. You do need to live within 6 or 7 minutes of the fire station itself. Lambourne had one of these, I think, last week. It's an opportunity to find out what being an on-call firefighter is like, where you are paid and summoned as necessary if the balloon goes up anywhere. And also in Hungerford on the 13th of June at the Croft, a wine tasting event organised by one of the town's two excellent wine merchants, the Naked Grape, and they'll be looking at English wines and having a dégustation in the pleasant surroundings of the Croft Hall. That's a free event, and you can, in the evening, 13th of June, I forget the time, I don't have it in front of me, but you can have a look on the Penny Post website or on the Naked Grapes website and have a look at that.
1: Okay, there's some events a bit closer to home. There's Baden Open Gardens on the 13th of June.
0: Who's Open Gardens?
1: In Baden.
0: Oh, yes, yes.
1: And this is from 10:30 to 4:30. It's in aid of some great charities. And I'm not exactly sure where it is. The gardens. Oh, maybe
0: it's around the village.
1: Yeah. Oh, that's lovely. And it's £5 entry, company children free. So I guess you start at the shop and there's some kind of map or something. So that sounds a nice thing to do, especially if the weather's nice. And then on the 14th of June, there's a charity tractor run in Woodland St. Mary. The Lambourne Valley, the Lambourne Vintage Machinery Society, the ones who do the spring in May. Apparently they do this every year. I have to confess, I've not heard of this before, but it's their annual tractor run. And Hayley Warwick will again update people
0: that name again.
1: Closer to the time of what that actual route will be. But it will be starting and finishing at St. Mary's

0: the Village Hall. So keep that date in your
1: The
0: diary if you
1: woodlands up on the top road, yeah.
0: if you like tractors.
1: And who doesn't? Who doesn't like a tractor? And Saturday, tomorrow, Wheelwright Arms, Caribbean Day.
0: Yes.
1: Caribbean Evening, Caribbean
0: Well,
1: Day.
0: it's called a day.
1: Well, in that case, a day it is.
0: So, but I'm sure it will go late.
1: Yes, I doubt.
0: 5 till late.
1: There we go.
0: So, yeah, Caribbean late day, late
1: Caribbean
0: afternoon.
1: Evenings don't normally finish at 8:30, do they?
0: No.
1: So the one thing that binds us all together in this area, the one thing that we've got, which is something we can all share, is the fact that we get our water from Thames Water, and when we flush our toilets, Thames Water is responsible for taking it away, or not. Well, it is responsible, whether it always does or not, is another question. There's no time, even if we had an hour show, and that would just involve reading out the list of offences of all the things that Thames Water has been either accused or convicted of. Over the last 10 or 12 years, there's been big accusations that the Environment Agency and Ofwat have not been tough enough, that Thames Water has been too cavalier in the way it's been behaving, it's been not diligent enough in how it's invested, and programmes such as Dirty Business and the pressure that's been placed on them by organisations like, starting with Windrush, the Windrush Against Sewage, WASP. Windrush, I can't remember now what that's, Windrush. Anyway, you know the organisation. I mean, the action group. That has spawned loads of other organisations, the Lambourne Valley Flood Forum, the Pang Valley Flood Forum, and SAGLOVE are three in the area here. And as I've said many times, huge shame that they're necessary. Great that they are. Now, Thames Water gets periodically dragged unwillingly into court and fined colossal sums of money. I mean, sometimes...
0: Colossal to us, but maybe not to them.
1: Well, this is the point. I mean, I think any sum of money which is... You know, any number of millions of pounds has pretty much got to hurt you, you know, even if
0: but
1: you're...
0: But if it's cheaper than the cost it would take to do the remedial action...
1: Well, it's an odd one, this, because I think that some of the fines that they're given, which there was one which says 20, 30, 40, 50 million pounds... Now, you never know. The larger the sum of money, first of all, the more you've got to actually question whether it actually gets paid. If you get a parking ticket for 30 quid, it's pretty basically simple. You know that you're going to have to pay it before it gets sort of doubles too much. The bigger the fine, you think, is this actually commuted into something else? Is there some kind of deal? It's like with these football transfers. It turns out somebody's bought a player for £75 million for some extraordinary reason, and half of it hasn't been paid 2 years later. But what Thames Water is arguing, and there's a certain logic to this, is that if you continue to fine us because we have not been doing proper maintenance, how are we going to do the maintenance if you're taking all our money away from us? And this is an essential paradox of the way in which the water system works under the privatisation. Now, you could argue that the money should be taken from just the profits that they make, and they would say, well, we generate profits. If we didn't have profits... The way it works, everybody, is that we get money from investors. And the reason they invest in us is not because they believe in our mission or like the logo. It's because they want to get a return. And that's where we have to pay them back. It's like interest payments on loans. It's only borrowing money from the bank and saying, oh, well, I can't afford to pay any interest back payments because I've had too many parking tickets. I've been fined too much. Sorry. The bank will say, OK, we'll lend you the money anyway. It doesn't work like that. So there is an argument happening about this, about whether or not whether or not there's a better way of doing it. One of the things that does happen at the moment is that you get things called environmental undertakings. So if there's two types of them, if Thames Water makes a big muck-up somewhere, it could, on realising it's done it, phone up an organisation like Action from the River Kennet and say, look, we've screwed up here. We've made a discharge, an illegal discharge. It's caused damage and we want you to go and clear it up. We're going to pay you some money to do it. Are you up for this? And Action from the River Kennet or the other organisations may say, yes, OK, and they agree a sum and the money's paid. Now, they may still be prosecuted for this Thames Water, but what they're hoping is that this will be regarded as some form of mitigation, that when it comes to trial, which could be years later, that they are given a little bit of slack as a result of having taken prompt action. Now, of course, doing this is great, but it only reverts the situation back to where it was before they had the spillage. It's not actually improved anything. They've spent money, and Action for the River Kennet has done work, but merely remedial. The other way these can work is that the Environment Agency gets involved, and these are voluntary environmental undertakings. These are actual environmental undertakings. The Thames Environment Agency brokers a deal and says, right, Thames Water, you've done this. You need to clear it up here and here and here. You need to do this, this and this. You need to get these organisations involved, and you need to put measures in place to make sure this doesn't happen again. So it's a very strict kind of immediate consequences plus future-proof, ideally, and those are ones that then normally are done which convey a immunity from prosecution for that offence. Well, this makes a bit more sense, but what it doesn't do, unfortunately, is it doesn't have that punitive aspect. Because if it's like the example I use is if I got in a car having drunk a bottle of scotch and drove into a bollard and flattened it, rather than the police saying, we're going to take you to court. See, I'll tell you what, you just have to pay for the bollard to be fixed and then put a little fence around it to stop it happening again. I mean, I'd regard that as a good result. So in a way, the system does work in a sense, because at least the money that goes to environmental undertakings stays in the environmental system, but it doesn't work because it doesn't provide any real punitive measure. One thing is start locking the directors up, and that's now possible, but I think it would be a brave judge who did that. And we are also in a situation where, you know, if the money is taken out of the environmental system, is the problem actually going to get worse? So I think there ought to be probably more environmental undertakings with the organisations, actually the money being spread more widely and given to organisations such as Action for the River, as well as Action for the River Kennet, local flood groups and flood forums, who have to do part of Thames Water's job in order to help them keep them up to the mark, because somebody needs to pay for this.
0: Yeah.
1: So Thames Water, constant issue, and that's just a sort of few insights into how the funding of them, their fining works.
0: Okay. Lovely, thank you. Well, that's all our time. So for more of this vein, visit pennypost.org.uk, and we'll hopefully be back next week.
1: Yes, in some form, and here or in the studio. 4Legs Radio.
2: What a great way to spend Saturday morning.
3: 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You can't beat a nice cup of tea.
2: No, late breakfast with me, Andy Westgate.

And good morning. Welcome along. So glad you could make it. Hey, nice to see your smiling face again. How have you been? Had a good week? Weather-wise, hasn't been too bad. Had my very first barbecue this week. Yep, got the old charcoal out. And it was great. Got smoked a bit, but the food was lovely. A hint of summer, a hint of things to come, we hope. Here's the monkey.

It's the 30th of May, the last weekend in May before we roll on into June. Very scary weather here. It's just running past and we've only had a few days of decent weather, to be honest. Anyway, the programme today, I will tell you what we have lined up for you. In this hour, our first two for one from ELO and an hour two back-to-back from Deacon Blue. We have our teas just before 11 o'clock and today it is National Water a Flower Day. It's also National Hole in My Bucket Day. Dear Liza, dear Liza. Takes you back a bit, doesn't it? Oh, look, all the water, it's all gone. Oh, here's Chris Rea with It's All Gone.

Carly Simon and You're So Vain. Mind you, looking in the mirror this morning. Yeah, that's debatable. Okay, we got our first two for one today from ELO. Over the years, they've had 29 singles in the charts and also 17 albums. So we're going to kick off with this one from 1980. It's All Over the World. And then a big hit from 76, or one of the big hits from 76, is Evil Woman. Those are our two back-to-back this hour from ELO.

0: Divine Comedy and National Express here on Late Breakfast. Well, lurking on the horizon in June, we've got Wimbledon, of course, yep. But this year, for the very first time in Wimbledon Championship history, matches will have video reviews.
1: You cannot be serious! That ball was on the line!
0: Bang goes the neighbourhood. That's going to take all the fun out of things.

David Bowie with China Girl. And now here on Late Breakfast, we have time for our Saturday morning teas. Three songs back to back from a mystery year. But first of all, here are some clues from the news to help you try and work out what the year is. The Beatles performed for the last time together in public with the impromptu rooftop concert, which was subsequently broken up by the police. Bringers of joy. The first B&Q store was opened. There was a four-way split for the winners of the Eurovision Song Contest between France, Netherlands, Spain and the UK. And we had Lulu's Boom Banger Bang. And the British Concorde made its first flight from Bristol Filton. It was the year that The Who released Tommy. And also it was the year of the moon landing. And that's going to do it for you, I'm sure. But just in case you're in any doubt, here are the songs. Kicking off with our first of three number ones, Fleetwood Mac. And this is the Albatross.

And those were our three number ones from our mystery. We kicked off with Fleetwood Mac and Albatross, of course. And then we had Peter Sarsgaard and Where Do You Go To, My Lovely? And Creedence Clearwater Revival with The Bad Moon Rising, all number ones from 1969. And if you got that, I kind of guess the moon landing would have given it away for you. Here's Al Stewart and that song on the radio.

0: Hey, boy, pay attention when I'm talking to you, boy.
1: The Grammys are back this afternoon at 2 with a review of the 33rd Annual Grammy Awards, which took place in February 1991. Quincy Jones won 6 Grammys at this ceremony, making him the biggest winner of the night. The categories I'll be reviewing include the Best Male and Best Female Pop Vocal Performances, Best Country Collaborations with Vocals, Best R&B Song, and Best Male Rock Vocal Performance. So join me for a review of the 33rd Annual Grammy Awards, celebrating the best music of 1990. That's this afternoon at 2, here on Four Legs Radio. Don't miss it.

The Stranglers and Always the Sun. You can't beat a nice drop of sunshine, can you? Despite all the government health warnings about, oh, the sun is coming, what are we going to do? We've had hot summers before, get over it. And today it is National Smile Day, so big cheesy grins all round.

Steve Harley, Cockney Rebel, come up and see me sometime. Make me smile. Or was it make me smile? Come up and see me. Either way, proof I can resist the temptation to fill in the gaps with silly noises.

Alexander O'Neill and What Can I Say to Make You Love Me. And before that, it was Paul McCartney and Wings with those silly love songs. Coming up very shortly, we've got our second 2-for-1 this morning from Deacon Blue. Hope your Saturday is going well, chilling out, taking things nice and easy. Had the long weekend last weekend, of course, so it's all back to the normal this week. But hey, don't worry about it, we're not going to rush things through. We're here till 12, and after which Andy Henley comes along, keeping you company this afternoon here on Four Legs Radio.

Billy Idol and Hot in the City. Well, it's fingers crossed, eh? I tell you what, our second 2-for-1 now, and we've got Deacon Blue for you, who were very big in the 80s, also in the 90s, but the 80s, they were churning out classics like Fergus Sings the Blues, yeah, Real Gone Kid, Wages Day, Chocolate Girl, and also Dignity. So we're going to play two for you. We're going to kick off with Chocolate Girl, and then we've got Dignity. Our second 2-for-1 today.

hate a one and all. Sacrifice turns to revenge.

0: Well, what can I tell you? Well, the thing is, Four Legs Radio is moving. Yeah, we are moving to Great Shepherd. And with the help of our friends at the Lambourne Shed, we are getting into new premises, new studios. So many, many thanks to the guys and girls involved in doing that. It's a fantastic effort on your part. And hopefully, you know, keeping Four Legs Radio alive and kicking, as it were. So many thanks all round. And we're going to keep on pumping out the music and giving you what you want to hear on Four Legs Radio.
1: It's in the trees. It's coming.

cruising through Saturday morning before the pubs open. There we are with the Beloved and Sweet Harmony. Before that, Kate Bush and the Hounds of Love. Well, I think Andy Hendy's entered the building. I can smell the toast burning. Brilliant. Well done, mate. We only have two slices left. Anyway, Andy's here after 12 o'clock today here on Four Legs Radio.

Paul Weller, Style Council, and that long, hot summer. And you know, when you're getting old, when you say to people, oh, the long, hot summer, and they go, when was that? 1976. Wasn't born then. So all of a sudden you realise how very old you are. But what a great year 76 was. I was 21. I was in my final year as an art student and the whole world was my lobster. And I threw it away by becoming a disc jockey. Anyway, there we are. And now a great little version of the classic Groovin' by the Young Rascals. This is a band called Power. Very summery.

Power and Grooving. And that's it from me, Andy Westgate, for this Saturday morning. Many thanks for your company. If you can join me the same time next Saturday at 10 o'clock, I'll be here. Hopefully you can join me. I'm going to leave you this one from Rick Astley, who I never ever thought years ago I'd be playing a Rick Astley track because I wanted to, not because I was told to. This is absolutely brilliant. He's such a fantastic, talented artist. And this is called Driving Me Crazy. Enjoy the rest of your weekend, won't you?

DJ. Hello there, I'm Andy Henley, back on the radio for the next 2 hours. It's the best new music, the biggest hits of all time. It's big ones and new ones. Steelers Will, heading back to the 70s, Stuck in the Middle with You, and then Paloma Faith's version of Make Your Own Kind of Music, which is what we're planning on doing over the next couple of hours.

Runners and the Puffers gave us the original version of that song back in the 1960s, but covered a few years back by Paloma Faith. Make your own kind of music. I'm Andy Henley. This is Big Ones and New Ones. Plenty of new tracks coming up today. Harry Styles back with new music. Dance No More. You can hear that very soon. Frontman of Ultravox. Brand new music from him, and also a big one and a new one from Shania Twain. And you're going to love the brand new song from Stella Lefty. It's called Boston. You hear that?

Help and Common People. This is Big One to New Ones. The first of this week's new songs comes from Harry Styles, and he's the first to admit he got the inspiration from this song from Joni Mitchell's 1974 track People's Party, because this song explores the intense nature of the dance floor and the collective human experience on it. It's the latest song to be taken from his new album, Kiss All the Time. This is Dance No More.

taken from Paul McCartney's new album, The Boys of Dungeon Lane. Do you know, that's the first time Paul McCartney has ever sung a proper duet with Ringo Starr. After all these years, they've finally done it all about their home city, Liverpool. That's home to us. Paul McCartney featuring Ringo Starr. This is Big Ones and New Ones. OMC right now, How Bizarre, coming up at the start of the next hour. Five number one songs, all of them top of the charts this day, years gone by. The challenge is to guess the years we're back to. I'll play you the songs, I'll give you five clues. Up for the challenge? It's on

OMC, how bizarre. Got the Human League coming up very soon. First up, though, Duran Duran and a song which was an outtake from their 2023 album, Dance Macabre. Well, it's now officially an intake because it's now been released officially as a single. Yes, it was a lost single, eventually found again. Featuring longtime collaborator Nile Rodgers, this is Free to Love, Duran Duran.

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nothing's going to stop us now. I love that soft rock sound of the 1980s. This is Big Ones, New Ones, the best new music, the biggest hits of all time. Have you ever been in one of those situations where you just want the world to stop because it's in such a perfect place? Well, that's what this song is all about. It's from Niall Horan. It's called Little More Time, and it's all about freezing time and staying in a small, intimate moment with a loved one rather than turning to the busy hustle and bustle of normal life. Have a listen to the words of this. Little More Time, Niall Horan. Big Ones and New Ones.

Carhon and Little More Time, heading back to the 70s very soon. Jerry Rafferty and Baker Street. First up, new music from an American singer, and you need to look out for her. She is a country star in the making. This song is such a chilled out tune. It's called Boston, and it's by Stella Lefty. On a train.

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3: Are you up for the challenge of the Test of Time? Five number one songs, all top of the charts this day, years gone by. Let's head back to the 2000s first up, and the year when you could go and see the first Harry Potter film at the cinema, The Philosopher's Stone. Number one this day that year was this from DJ Pied Piper.
4: Enter the Dragon.

Do You Really Like It? DJ Pied Piper. But which year in the 2000s was that song top of the charts? Got four more number ones to come, and we're heading back to the 1970s for the next song. Good luck with this. Top of the charts this date, back in the 1970s, and it was the year when Pink Floyd released their landmark album, Dark Side of the Moon. And you couldn't get further away from Pink Floyd than this song. Top of the charts, this date, back in the 1970s, but which year? Wizards in My Baby Jive.

It sounds exactly like I Wish It Could Be Christmas Every Day, but with different words. Same band, Wizard and See My Baby Jive. But which year in the 70s was that song top of the charts? OK, let's head into the 80s now. Something new on the telly in the morning. You can see breakfast television for the very first time. And top of the charts, this date, that year, was this from The Police.

0: Every breath you take, that's The Police. But which year in the 1980s was that song top of the charts? You're listening to The Test of Time. I'm Andy Henley, and every week I play you five number one songs. The challenge is on for you to work out the years we're back to from the clues and the songs. Hope you're enjoying the memories today. It's a football song which topped the charts, and it just so happened to top the charts year. Take that, Split. But fear not, they would get back together a few years later down the track. Number one this day that year was this from Badil Skinner and the Lightning Seeds.
1: We're not creative enough, we're not

There's no getting away from it. It was definitely a football anthem, wasn't it? Football's coming home. Three Lions, Badil, Skinner and the Lightning Seeds. But which year was that song topping the charts? Got one more number one song to come, and very soon I'll be playing Jason Donovan, Sealed with a Kiss, his version of a song, which got to number one in the 1980s. And it was the year when Salman Rushdie went into hiding over the content of his book, The Satanic Verses. But which year was that? I'll tell you in just a couple of moments' time. So, already I've played you, DJ Pied Piper, Do You Really Like It? That was number one in 2001. Wizard, See My Baby Jive, top of the charts this date back in 1973. Police, Every Breath You Take, add on 10 years to 1983. And The Three Lions, Badil, Skinner, The Lion of Seeds, top of the charts this date back in 1996. And Jason Donovan, Sealed with a Kiss, just happened to top the charts this day back in 1989.

They're still giving us new music, taken from their new album Foreign Tongues. Look out for that. In the Stars, that's the Rolling Stones. This is Big Ones and New Ones, something big and new from Shania Twain very soon. This is Chalk and Cheese from the Rolling Stones to S Club 7.

Savage Garden, Anathemation, and before that, S Club 7 and You. I'm Andy Henley here on your radio every week. Thank you very much indeed for listening. This is Big Ones, New Ones, where every week we play the best new music mixed up with the greatest hits of all time. But let's do that with Shania Twain, a big one and a new one from her. Look out for her brand new album, which is due out July 24th. The album is called Little Miss Twain. And from it, this is Dirty Rosie. And then we head back in time. That don't impress me much. Shania Twain.

Tintinette, Shelley Nelson here is where the story ends. Time for just one more new song. And releasing his first album of new music in 12 years, Midge Ure back with a brand new album called A Man of Two Worlds. From it, this is Jess Words. And if you want to see Midge Ure, he's currently touring and he's going back on the road again in November.

Ultravox co-wrote Band-Aids, Do They Know It's Christmas? Mitch Ure and Jess Words, taken from his brand new album. I'm Andy Henley. Thank you very much indeed for listening today. This is Big Ones and New Ones. I'll leave you with this from the 70s from Van McCoy. This is The Hustle. And I'll be back next week with more of the best new music, the biggest hits of all time. Big Ones and New Ones.

0: All right, you're listening to All Hit Radio, and it's 53 degrees at 13 minutes past the hour. And right now in our All Request line, I've got Mike Ledgerwood on the phone. Hey, babe, what would you like to hear? Hey, babe, I'm sorry. I can't hear you too well. You're going to have to speak a little closer into the phone. Okay, babe, what would you like to hear again?
1: We are observing your Earth.
0: Hey, Mike, I'm sorry, babe, but that's not on our playlist. And by the way, you sound great over the phone. Anyway, if you give us your request, we'll be glad to play it for you, babe. So let's hear it.
1: We are observing your Earth.
0: Listen, Mike, I'm sorry, babe, but we can't...
1: And we'd like to make...
0: I'm sorry, Mike,
1: there's... a contact with you. Baby.

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0: Welcome to the Grammy Awards. Welcome. For the next 3 hours, we're going to be looking at the 33rd Annual Grammy Awards, which were held on the 20th of February, 1991. These Grammy Awards recognized accomplishments by musicians from the previous years. Quincy Jones was the night's biggest winner, winning a total of 6 awards, including Album of the Year. We're not going to get to Album of the Year this week. But we have an awful lot of music to get to, and the man who's going to kick everything off for us was a nominee for the Best Male Pop Vocal Performance. His name? Phil Collins.

Phil Collins, and he is our first nominee in the Best Male Pop Vocal Performance category at the 33rd Annual Grammy Awards. Phil is a singer, drummer, songwriter, record producer, and actor, and he was a drummer and later became the lead singer of Genesis, but we're looking at him now as a solo artist. He had quite a few nominations at the 33rd Annual Grammy Awards. He had a nomination for Producer of the Year, non-classical. He had a nomination for Best Music Video in the long form, Best Music Video short form, Best Pop Instrumental Performance. Then you've just heard Best Vocal Performance Male. And he also had a nomination for Song of the Year with Another Day of Paradise. But he did win Record of the Year with Another Day in Paradise. And that's one of the 8 Grammys that Phil has gone on to win over the years. He started off winning back in at the 28th annual Grammy. No, not the 27th annual Grammy Awards. He won with Against All Odds, Take a Look at Me Now. And then he won three Grammys at the 28th annual Grammy Awards, one at the 30th, one at the 31st, and then this one, of course, at the 33rd for Record of the Year. He's still got one Grammy to go. We've kicked off the show with a really good song. As I said, it was a Grammy winner for Record of the Year, as well as a nominee for Best Male Pop Vocal Performance. Another in that category is Michael Bolton with a song called Georgia on My Mind.

Wow. Michael Bolton and his song that was nominated for a Best Male Pop Vocal Performance Grammy at the 33rd Annual Grammy Awards. Didn't win it. We got to, in this country, it got to number 94 for two non-consecutive weeks back in 1990. It spent a total of 3 weeks in the charts. It wasn't really that popular over here. Quite surprised, because that's a very powerful, very, very powerful interpretation of Ray Charles' song. He was always interested in soul music and Motown classics, and in 89 he decided to cover a version of that song, and he had a hit with it. He sold over 75 million records worldwide, and he's had 8 top 10 albums and 2 number 1 singles on the Billboard charts, as well as winning 6 American Music Awards and 2 Grammys. Now, he won his first Grammy Award the previous year at the 32nd Annual Grammy Awards, and he won that with his song, hold on one second, the song that he won it with was How Am I Supposed to Live Without You. And he's got one more Grammy to come, but it wasn't to be this year. Another one who wasn't to be winning a Grammy this year was James Ingram. And he had a song that was nominated, and it's called I Don't Have the Heart.

is Ingram and I Don't Have the Heart, and that's his only number one single in the U.S. as a solo artist on the Billboard Hot 100. Didn't happen over here at all, but it was a nominee for the Best Male Pop Vocal Performance. He appeared for the first time at the Grammys at the 24th Annual Grammy Awards with a song called 100 Ways, which won for him. And he also won at the 27th Annual Grammy Awards with Yamovi There. Remember that one? And here he is in the 33rd Grammy Award. Not a winner, another nominee. He's had a total of, let's see, he's had 14 nominations, I should say. And he's only won two Grammys. Because he's got one more to come. Here's a man who's done a little bit better. Billy Joel. He's had lots of nominations. 23 to be exact. This comes from his album Stormfront.

Billy Joel, and I don't know why I go to extremes. That song was originally written as an apology to his wife at the time. That was Christy Brinkley, the model. That was number 70 over here in the UK. Not all that popular. It spent 3 weeks in the charts. But it reached number 6 in the Billboard Hot 100 and number 3 on the Canadian RPM top singles charts. And it was the nominee. The album was the nominee for the Best Male Pop Vocal Performance. The album was called Stormfront, and that was Billy Joel. We have two to go in the Best Male Pop Vocal Performance category. We've got 6 nominees this time instead of 5, normally 5. I don't know why we've got 6, but we've got 6, and one of them comes from somebody who we're welcoming back to these shores. He's moved back. Yes, folks, it's Rod Stewart.

Rod Stewart and a song called Downtown Train, and that was taken from the album The Best of Rod Stewart. It was number 10 in February 1990 here in the UK, and it spent a total of 12 weeks in the charts. That song was written by Tom Waits, and it was part of his album Rain Dogs, which was released in 1985. But Rod did a cover of it and did quite well, and got nominated for the Best Male Pop Vocal Performance for His Troubles. It was number 3 on the Billboard Hot 100 after being released in late 1989. Rod Stewart, Downtown Train. As I said, he's moving out of California. He's got his little mansion up for sale for God knows how many millions. And it's over 70, I know that. And he is moving back to the UK. He's had enough of California, and he wants to be back in the good old Blighty. That's great. Now, the winner of the Best Male Pop Vocal Performance is a man called Roy Orbison, with a song that was released long, long before this particular performance. It was posthumously awarded to him in 1991 for Best Male Pop Vocal Performance for his live recording of Oh Pretty Woman. At his HBO television special, Roy Orbison and Friends, A Black and White Night. And that thing was televised in black and white. And it was awarded with a Grammy Hall of Fame award. And it's named one of the Rock and Roll Hall of Fame's 500 songs that shaped rock and roll. I've said enough. Let's listen to the winning song, the Best Male Pop Vocal Performance Grammy Award winner from Roy Orbison, a live performance, Oh, Pretty Woman.

0: Oh.
1: Thank you.
0: Yeah, thank you, Roy. That was Roy Orbison and the song Oh Pretty Woman, which was released originally in 1964, and it was a big hit back then. And in fact, Roy's first appearance at the Grammys were at the 7th Annual Grammy Awards, 26 years earlier, when he won. Well, he didn't win, but he had a nomination for Oh Pretty Woman as a single, and that a Grammy Awards. He was to go on and to win 5 Grammys from a total of 9 nominations. Roy Orbison, and that was awarded posthumously at the Grammy Awards, the 33rd Annual Grammy Awards, which were held in 1991. So that's the Best Male Pop Vocal Performance. The nominees were Phil Collins, Michael Bolton, James Ingram, Billy Joel, and Rod Stewart. But the winner was Roy Orbison. We're going to move on now to the Best Female R&B Vocal Performance for the 33rd Annual Grammy Awards. And the first nominee we're going to hear from is somebody called Regina Bell.

That's Regina Bell and Make It Like It Was, and that is the first nominee in the Best Female R&B Vocal Performance category. She is an American singer-songwriter, and she started her career in the mid-80s. That song spent 1 week at number one in the R&B singles chart, and it peaked at number 43 on the Billboard Hot 100 singles chart. And on the adult contemporary chart, it went to number 5. It didn't happen over here at all. I couldn't find any mention of it in the charts over here. Regina Bell and Make It Like It Was. And she is going to go on over the years to win one Grammy Award. This is her first nomination. And she has four nominations to come and one winner. And that winner will be next year. So at the 34th annual Grammy Award. So with any luck, you'll hear from her again next week. Now, no stranger to the ears of the listeners over here in the UK. This is another nominee for Best Female R&B Vocal Performance. It's Janet Jackson.

Janet Jackson and a song called All Right. That comes from an album called The Rhythm Nation 1814. It got to number 20 here in the UK in July number 1990. Spent 5 weeks in the charts. It was the only single from the album. There were 7 singles released off the Rhythm Nation 2014 album, and this one was not to hit the top 2 on the Billboard Hot 100. It reached number 4. It became the 4th consecutive single from the album to reach number 1 on the dance club songs, and that helped Janet to break Madonna's record for the number of number ones in the dance club songs. Janet Demita Jo Jackson. She was the 10th and youngest daughter of the Jackson family. And boy, did she do well on her own. Janet Jackson and a song called All Right, Best Female R&B Vocal Performance Nominee. She made her first appearance, well, not her first win, was at the 32nd Annual Grammy Awards the previous year, and she won with Best Music Video Long Form for Rhythm Nation 1814, which is where that song came from. So that's Janet Jackson, a nominee for the Best Female R&B Vocal Performance. She didn't win. Neither did Patti LaBelle.

Patti LaBelle. What a great song. That's Patricia Louise Holt was her birth name, but she is professionally known as Patti LaBelle. She's an American R&B singer and actress, and she has been referred to by many as the godmother of soul, and that comes from her album Be Yourself. It was the 9th solo album by her, and it was released by MCA in June 26th, 1989 in the US. Didn't happen over here at all. The genres of the album are R&B, soul, pop, and new jack swing. Patti LaBelle, and I can't complain. We have two nominees to go here on the R&B performance by R&B female vocal performance. By the way, Patti appeared, this is the fourth time that she's appeared at the Grammys. She will, have a total of, 13 nominations for a Grammy. She hasn't won yet, but she will go on in the future to have two wins. So that is Patti LaBelle. And we move on now to our one but last. So is that the penultimate nomination? Yes, I guess it is. It's Pebbles.

You've been listening to Pebbles making her first and last appearance at the Grammys, at the 33rd Annual Grammy Awards, and that was a song called Giving You the Benefit. Her real name is Perry Arlette Reed, and she's professionally known as Pebbles. She's an American singer-songwriter, businesswoman, pastor, record producer and music executive, and she's known for quite a few hit songs. That song actually got to number 73 in the charts, in the top 100 here in October 1990. It's only spent 4 weeks in the charts. It was her last top five pop hit on the Billboard Hot 100, peaking at number four in that year, 1990. But that was her her nomination for Best Female R&B Vocal Performance. And I think it's a very good example of New Jack Swing genre. So we have the winner coming up. Just before I tell you who the winner is, I'm just going to remind you that you're listening to Four Legs Radio, and we are the Grammys. And we are at the 33rd Annual Grammy Awards, which were held on the 20th of February in 1991, recognizing the accomplishments by musicians from the previous years. And we are looking at the Best Female R&B Vocal Performance, and the winner was Anita Baker. She will go on to receive a total of 18 nominations, and this is one of her 8 wins. Anita Baker and Talk to Me.

Anita Baker and a song called Talk To Me, which comes from the album Compositions, and it's the album that was nominated for Best Female R&B Vocal Performance, and of course, she won it. She's Anita Denise Baker. She's an American singer-songwriter, and she's appeared at the Grammys quite a few times, and she's been quite successful as well. Her first appearance was at the 29th Annual Grammy Awards, and she won 2 Grammys at that particular appearance. Then at the 30th Grammy Awards, she won another Grammy, and at the 31st Grammy Awards, she won 2 more Grammys. And at the 32nd Grammy Awards, let me just check on that one. Yes, she won, giving it the best that I got, best vocal performance, R&B female vocal performance. And at the 33rd Grammy Awards, well, here she is with a nomination for the best album package, which she didn't win, but she won best R&B vocal performance female for that album Compositions. And that track was that was Talk To Me. We're going to move on now to the R&B performance by a duo or group with vocals. This is After 7.

0: That's After Seven. They're an American R&B group which were founded in 1987 by the brothers Melvin and Kevin Edmonds. And that was their one and only appearance at the Grammys, at the 33rd Annual Grammy Awards nomination for the Best R&B Performance by a Duo or Group with Vocals. And that was called Can't Stop. Comes from an album titled After Seven. That, as I said, was their only appearance. Got to number 54 here in the UK in November 1990. Spent a total of 4 weeks, not very long, in the charts. It was the group's highest charting single, peaking at number 6 in America on the Billboard Hot 100, and also became the group's second number 1 R&B single, as well as peaking at number 25 on the dance charts. But as far as we're concerned, that was their only appearance at the Grammys. Now we're going to move on to an album by Quincy Jones. And now this is not the nomination. The nomination is for a track on that album, and it's sung by Al B. Sure, James Ingram, L. DeBarge, and Barry White. And the song is called The Secret Garden, Sweet Seduction Sweet.
1: Secret. I don't just want to know about any secret of yours. I want to know about one special secret.
2: Oh.
1: Because tonight I

Al Bishour, James Ingram, L. DeBarge, and Barry White, and The Secret Garden, Sweet Seduction Suite. That comes from the Quincy Jones album Back on the Block, and I'll tell you more about that a little bit later on, because the winner of this category is another track from that album, and I'll tell you all about Quincy Jones at the same time. So the album is, as I said, a big, big, big album. That song peaked at number one on the Billboard R&B chart for 1 week. It also reached number 31 on the Billboard Hot 100, number 26 on the Adult Contemporary chart, and as I said, it's number 67 here in the UK back in 1990. That was a whole bunch of people, and Al Bishour, James Ingram, L. DeBarge, and Barry White. Secret Garden, Sweet Seduction Suite. That is the second nomination for the R&B Performance by a Duo or Group with Vocals Grammy. They didn't win. But neither did this chap. This is En Vogue and a song called Born to Sing. Not a chap. It's a band.

American girl group called En Vogue, and they were formed in Oakland, California back in 1989, and that comes from their debut album, Born to Sing, and it was the album that was nominated as the R&B performance by a duo or group with vocals, and that was Hold On. It was the first single to be released from the album. It got to number 5 here in the UK for 2 weeks back in May 1990. And spent 11 weeks in the charts here in the UK. On the Billboard side of things and the Hot 100 in the US, it got to number one. And in addition, the song reached number one on both the Billboard Dance Club Songs and the Hot R&B Hip Hop Songs charts over there in the US. So that was En Vogue. And they would go, that was their first appearance at the Grammys, by the way. And they would go on to have 7 more nominations. But regret to say, of those 7, they would not win a single Grammy. But being nominated is, well, that's pretty damn important. You're listening to Four Lakes Radio and the Grammys. And this week we're looking at the 33rd annual Grammy Awards. And we have 2 more nominees to go in the R&B performance by a duo or group with vocals. The first is the first appearance, and incidentally the last appearance, by a band called Was Not Was. And the song, Papa Was a Rolling Stone.

0: Stone.
1: Papa was a Rolling Stone.
0: Wherever he laid his hat
1: was his not
0: home.
1: Was.
2: And when he died, all he left us was alone.
1: That, of course, was a Temptations huge hit, but that comes from a band called Was Not Was, and it's an American band which was founded back in 1979 in Detroit, Michigan. And it was founded by David Weiss and John and Don Fagenson, who adopted the stage names of David Was and Don Was. Their catalog featured an eclectic mix of pop and rock styles, and you might remember them for Walk the Dinosaur. But that was a nomination for the R&B performance by a duo or group with vocals, Was Not Was, and Papa Was a Rolling Stone. And we move on now to the winner of this category. It's Ray Charles and Chaka Khan. And they're from an album called Back in the Block by Quincy Jones. And I will tell you more about Quincy after we listen to I'll Be Good to You from Ray Charles and Chaka Khan.

0: Ray Charles and Chaka Khan doing the lead vocals on Quincy Jones's Back on the Block album. And it was that song that won the R&B performance by a duo or group with vocals Grammy. Ray Charles has won 17 Grammys. That was from 37 nominations. And Chaka Khan has won 10 Grammys. She's had a total of 22 nominations. But the man that it's all about is Quincy Jones, because that album, Back on the Block album, won the Album of the Year, and he won 5 other Grammy Awards. He's a faceted artist as a musician, arranger, and producer. And Quincy first rose to prominence as a trumpet player in bands for jazz giants such as Lionel Hampton and Dizzy Gillespie. He's won 28 Grammy Awards, tying him with Beyoncé as the most awarded living person and second highest Grammy Award winner of all time. His wins include 3 Producer of the Year and 3 non-classical awards, and 2 awards each for Album of the Year and Song of the Year. And he's been nominated 79 times since 1961. So we're not playing the Album of the Year, but that was Back on the Block. We've heard 2 tracks from that one. The I'll Be Sure, James Ingram, El DeBarge, Barry White song for The Secret Garden. And what you've just heard, I'll Be Good to You, Ray Charles and Chaka Khan. So that is the R&B performed by a duo or group with vocals Grammy Award taken care of. And you're listening to Four Lakes Radio, the Grammys. Now we're going to move on to the best R&B song, and this comes from MC Hammer. And this is the winner, because I haven't got time to play all the nominees. We've heard 3 of the nominees already. My, Janet Jackson, James Harrison for All Right, and also George Johnson and Lou Johnson. And those are the writers of the song I'll Be Good to You, which you have just heard. Have I confused you? Well, I'll tell you what. Just sit down and listen to MC Hammer.
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1: MC Hammer and You Can't Touch This, and it comes from the album called Please Hammer, Don't Hurt Him. Love that. That was his debut single, and it got to number three in August 1990 here in the UK, and it spent 16 weeks in the charts. It was released as the third single from his third album, which was Hammer, Please Don't Hurt Me. It was the first rap song to be nominated for a Grammy Award for Record of the Year at the 33rd Annual Grammy Awards, as well as the MTV Music Video Awards for Best Rap Vocal and MTV Video Music Award for Best Dance Video. My goodness, that was a great year for him. His first appearance at the Grammys, and he won Best Music Video Long Form, Best Rap Solo Performance, and Best Rhythm and Blues Song, You Can't Touch This. And he was also nominated for Album of the Year and Record of the Year, which he didn't win, but I don't suppose he was too worried about that. So that was our very quick look at the Best R&B Song. We're going to move on now to Best Country Collaborations with Vocals. And we're going to start off with Johnny Cash, Waylon Jennings, Kris Kristofferson, and Willie Nelson. They're called The Highwaymen, and this song is called Silver Stallion.

The Highwaymen, made up of Johnny Cash, Waylon Jennings, Kris Kristofferson, and Willie Nelson. Between them, they had an awful lot of Grammy Awards. Johnny's won 13, Waylon 2, Chris has won 3, and Willie Nelson, well, he's had 57 nominations, and he's won 12 Grammys. They didn't win, but they were nominated for Best Country Collaboration with Vocals. Next up, we have, in this category, we have Randy Travis, and he's got 2 nominations in the Grammys this year. First of all, we're going to hear him with George Jones and a song called Good Old Country Boys.

0: Randy Travis and George Jones and a few old country boys, good old country boys in town.
1: There's still a few.
0: That was released in November 1990. It was the first single from each singer's albums. One was called Heroes and Friends, and the other was called Friends in High Places. And it peaked at number 8 on the Billboard Hot 100. It didn't show up over here at all. That was George Jones and Randy Travis. And Randy got together with another artist, and it was also a nomination for Best Country Collaboration with Vocals. This time, Randy got together with B.B. King.

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1: 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King.
2: Things are moving up ahead for me.
1: Waiting on the light to change, and that was the second of two nominations that Randy Travis had in the Best Country Collaborations with Vocals.
2: To change.
1: Thank you very much, Mr. King. And we have one, we have two nominations to go on the Best Country Collaborations with Vocals. The first one comes from Keith Whitley and Lorraine Morgan, husband and wife team.

That's a song that was originally recorded by country artist Leon Everett, but it was covered by Keith Whitley as a duet with his wife Laurie Morgan. That song was posthumously released in July 1990. It was the only single from his greatest hits album, and this version peaked at number 13 on the country single chart, and it won the vocal event of the year at the Country Music Association Awards, the CMA Awards. And that is our fifth nominee for the Best Country Collaboration with Vocals. The whole idea of Best Country Collaboration with Vocals is people who don't normally get together and create a piece of music. And these next two, the winners of this award, well, you wouldn't think of Chet Atkins and Mark Knopfler getting together, would you?

Ken Atkins and Mark Knopfler, two great guitar players playing together, and that's a song called Poor Boy Blues, and that comes from an album called Neck and Neck, and if you haven't listened to that album, I can highly recommend it to you. Mark Knopfler and Chet Atkins, winners of the Best Country Collaboration with Vocals Grammy at the 33rd Grammy Awards, which were held in February 1991. So we've got two categories to go now. Best Female Pop Vocal Performance and Best Male Rock Vocal Performance. And we're going to kick off the Best Female Pop Vocal Performance with Whitney Houston. And I'll be your baby tonight.

Whitney Houston, and I'm Your Baby Tonight. That's the title song from her album, which was released in September 1990. It was number five here in the UK in October 90, and it spent 11 weeks in the charts. In the States, it was a whole different story. It was the eighth number one on the US Billboard Hot 100, and a feat that tied her with Madonna as the female artist with the most number one hits at the time. It performed well internationally, reaching the top five of several countries, including Canada, the United Kingdom, as I said, and Switzerland and Italy. So Whitney Houston, I'm Your Baby Tonight, and that was the first nominee for the Best Female Pop Vocal Performance. The second nominee is Bette Midler.

Bette Midler, and From a Distance, that comes from her album Some People's Lives, and it was a nominee for the Best Female Pop Vocal Performance. It got to number 6 here in the UK in June 91, and spent 9 weeks in the charts. It was a follow-up to Wind Beneath My Wings. It covered for Bette for her 7th studio album, Some People's Lives. World events at that time gave the song a lot of resonance as an anthem during the Gulf War, and it reached number 1 on the US Billboard Adult Contemporary chart and number 2 on the Billboard Hot 100. And the song went on to win a 3 Millionaires Award from 3 million airs. That means it was played 3 million times by broadcast music. That was From a Distance from Bette Midler. Now, the next one, I'm surprised that this one didn't win the Grammy for Best Female Pop Performance. Comes from Sinead O'Connor.

Sinead O'Connor and Nothing Compares to You, a nominee for the Best Female Pop Vocal Performance. And I said I was surprised that it didn't win. It was number one for 4 weeks here in the UK in January and February of 1990. It spent 14 weeks in the charts. It was a global hit. It was written by Prince, and in December 1990, Billboard named Nothing Compares to You the number one world single of 1990 at its first Billboard Music Awards, but it didn't win this category. It also was nominated for Best Music Video Short Form, didn't win. Best Pop Vocal Performance Female, didn't win. Record of the Year, didn't win. However, I guess to make sure that she didn't go away empty-handed, Sinead won the Best Alternative Music Performance Grammy for the album I do not want What I Haven't Got, which that song was taken from. So Sinead O'Connor and Nothing Compares to You. Enough from me about that one. Let's move on to the next nominee. It's Lisa Stansfield and a song called All Around the World.

Irish singer-songwriter Lisa Jane Stansfield. Lisa Jane Stansfield to you, and that's from her album Affection, and that was a song called All Around the World. Her career began back in 1980 here in the UK when she won the singing competition Search for a Star. Remember that one? That was a nominee for the Best Female Pop Vocal Performance. It was number one for 2 weeks in November 89 here in the UK. Spent 14 weeks in the charts. She received the 1989 Ivor Novello Award for Best Song Musically and Lyrically. In the United States, All Around the World reached number three on the Billboard Hot 100. And it also topped the charts in the Hot Black Singles and Hot Dance Club songs as well. Lisa Stansfield, our fourth nominee for the Best Female Pop Vocal Performance. The winner of this category was Maria Carey, or Mariah Carey, depends on which part of the world you come from. But I'll go with Maria or Mariah, I don't know. This is a song called Vision of Love.

Mariah Carey and Vision of Love. I've decided Mariah is correct. And that comes from an album called Mariah Carey. And it was her debut album. It was released in 1990. It hit number one on the Billboard 200 charts, the album, where it stayed for 11 weeks. And Vision of Love is the one that won the Best Female Pop Vocal Performance for her. And she's quoted as saying, "I'm experimenting with my voice every day. I do different things with it. And if I feel it's appropriate, I do it on record." And she is an amazing singer. But the one we're really talking about is that song, Vision of Love, Best Female Pop Vocal Performance Grammy winner. We're going to move on to the Best Male Rock Vocal Performance. And I like this part. We're going to start off with John Bon Jovi, and he's going out in a blaze of glory.

nominee for Best Male Rock Vocal Performance, John Bon Jovi and Blaze of Glory. And that was a nominee for the Best Rock Vocal Performance. He was also a nominee for Best Song Written Specifically for a Motion Picture or for Television. And that was from the Young Guns, too. Blaze of Glory, our first of five nominees for Best Male Rock Vocal Performance. The second one is a cheeky little song. It comes from Joe Cocker. And you can leave your hat on.

Joe Cocker, and You Can Leave Your Hat On. That comes from the album self-titled called Cocker, and that was a nomination for the Best Male Rock Vocal Performance. It's the last time Joe was going to appear at the Grammys. He won his Grammy, the one Grammy that he won at the 25th Annual Grammy Awards, and with that song, Up Where We Belong. So that's Joe Cocker, and that got to number 35 on the Billboard Hot 100, the Hot Mainstream Rock Tracks chart. And it was featured in that film by Adrian Lyne, 9 1/2 Weeks. And it was featured during the striptease scene. You Can Leave Your Hat On. Right now, we're going to move on to Billy Idol and a song called Cradle of Love.

Billy Idol, our third nominee for the Best Male Rock Vocal Performance Grammy. That was from his album Charmed Life, and the song was called Cradle of Love. It was number 34 here in the UK in April 1990. Spent 4 weeks in the charts. It became Billy's last top 10 hit in the United States, where it reached number 2 on the Billboard Hot 100. It was also Billy's first and only number 1 hit on the Billboard Mainstream Rock Tracks chart. And that was his final appearance at the Grammys. He appeared first time at the 27th Annual Grammy Awards with a nomination at the 29th as well. But his final nomination was Cradle of Love. So he's got 3 nominations and no wins to show for it. What a shame. Great, great track, that one. We have 2 to go. And the first one of the 2 comes from Neil Young, and it's Rockin' in the Free World.

The best male rock vocal performance, Neil Young, Rockin' in the Free World. Just before I get to the final song and the winner of this category at the 33rd Annual Grammy Awards, we've had the best male pop vocal performance won by Roy Orbison with his live version of Oh Pretty Woman. Best female rock vocal performance, R&B vocal performance, I should say, came from Anita Baker. The R&B performance by a duo or group with vocals was won by Ray Charles and Chaka Khan. The best R&B song, was won by MC Hammer with Can't Stop This. And let's see, we have the best country collaboration won by Chet Atkins and Mark Knopfler together with Poor Boy Blues. The best female pop vocal performance was won by Mariah Carey. And the best male rock vocal performance, I'm about to tell you who it came from. Just a reminder that I'll be back next Friday morning. I'll be around with the Pete Brady Breakfast Show. So the winner of the best male rock vocal performance was none other than Eric Clapton, Bad Love.

This song got to number 25 in February 1990 here in the UK, 7 weeks in the charts, and it was the first single from his 1989 studio album, Journeyman. And it's Phil Collins banging the drums on that, also singing the harmony vocal backgrounds. Winner of the best rock vocal performance, male, Eric Clapton.

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0: 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We'll be back next Saturday morning at 9 o'clock with the Downlands Racing Show with Chris Carter-Brennan. 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

0: You're listening to Four Legs Radio from the Lambourne Valley. 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

on your cigarette break. It's like 10,000 spoons when all you need is a knife. It's meeting the man of my dreams and then meeting his beautiful wife. And isn't it ironic?

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You just don't understand how much I love you, do you? I'm here for you. 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